A Village Dance from composer Claude Champagne. It was performed by the Quebec Symphony Orchestra. I'm Liz Lyon in for Jake Armerding. I'm happy to be with you tonight. And coming up on this classical hour of music, a trip to the opera along with that beautiful piece by Lou Koster. And how about a horn concerto to end the hour? But first, this is one of the compositions that Fritz Kreisler didn't claim at first. Remember that he would falsely attribute the work to a 19th century Viennese composer because he didn't want audiences and critics to grow tired of seeing his name programmed constantly when he was touring and giving his own recitals. Although eventually he finally claimed the credit for all those pieces, including this one called Beautiful Rosemary.

That was violinist Laura St. John and Matt Herskovich on the piano dancing through music together with a piece called Beautiful Rosemary from composer Fritz Kreisler. Well, we move from the violin to the human voice with opera superstar Luciano Pavarotti bringing the opera Carmen to us with a flower song aria.

From Bizet's opera Carmen, that was the flower song, or the flower that you threw me. It's an aria where the soldier Don Jose defends this deep, obsessive love that he has for Carmen by pulling out a withered flower that she tossed him back in Act One, and he explained how its scent kept him sane in prison. Luciano Pavarotti was singing the part of Don Jose with Vienna Volksoper Orchestra. Clarinet standard in just a minute.

This next work by Carl Maria von Weber is one for clarinet and piano, but it's not by any means just a clarinet sonata. Weber titled it the Grand Duo, and as you'll hear, both the clarinet and the piano work in equal tandem. Andreas Ottensheimer plays the clarinet here with pianist Yuja Wang. It's called the Grand Duo Concertante for clarinet and piano by Carl Maria von Weber.

The Grand Duo Concertante from Clarinet and Piano by Carl Maria von Weber. Andreas Ottensheimer playing the clarinet with pianist Yoja Wang. There's a tree called the linden tree, which has a cultural history of being a symbol of peace and community. And composer Lou Koster took that symbol and wrote this piece.

Under the blossoming linden tree, which is a tree known for having incredibly fragrant flowers that bees will flock to, with the Estro Armonico Luxembourg Chamber Orchestra from composer Lou Koster.

We're going to end the hour with a horn concerto from Wolfgang Amadeus Mozart, performed by the Havana Lyceum Orchestra and featuring Sarah Willis on the horn.

Peter Tchaikovsky was a master of unforgettable melodies. Just think about his ballets. We could probably all hum a tune from Sleeping Beauty or maybe The Nutcracker. But every once in a while, he stepped back from the ballet stage and poured that same gift for melody into a concert hall. And this violin concerto has everything we love about Tchaikovsky. Soaring lyricism, dazzling virtuosity, and melodies that seem to stay with you long after the final note. His grand violin concerto coming up in about 11 minutes.

Intermezzo No. 1 from Johannes Brahms, performed by Aline Grimaud. I'm Liz Lyon in for Jake Armerding. I'm happy to be with you tonight. Some great classical music ahead, including that big violin concerto from Tchaikovsky, and we'll end the hour with a serenade. But first, we're going to take a trip to Finland. In fact, we're going to listen to one of the most beloved and performed piano miniatures in Finland. It's a piano prelude by Heino Kauski that's so popular, it was later arranged for a full orchestra.

performed by the Helsinki Philharmonic Orchestra, a beautiful prelude from Heino Koski, a big violin concerto from Tchaikovsky, coming up in a minute.

reflect that. Imagine writing a masterpiece only to have the first audience completely reject it. That's exactly what happened to Tchaikovsky's Violin Concerto. One influential critic dismissed it as music that stinks to the ear. It's harsh words for a work that's now considered one of the most well-known violin concertos. Time has a funny way of proving critics wrong. Here is the piece that outlived those critics.

Richard Strauss was just 17 years old when he wrote this next piece. It's a serenade for winds. He was a child prodigy, and he grew up in a very musical home with a father who was celebrated as one of the finest horn virtuosos in Germany. This piece that he wrote was heavily inspired by the works of Mozart and Mendelssohn, and it's a single movement work that actually launched his international career. It caught the attention of a very influential conductor who reached out to Strauss and offered him his first conducting opportunity. That piece was A Serenade for Winds.

That was Serenade for Winds, written by a young Richard Strauss. He was 17 when he wrote that, and it helped launch his international career. Performed in that recording by the Netherlands Wind Ensemble. You might have heard at one point a prominent soaring horn in the piece, and that's a direct nod to his father, Franz Strauss, who was celebrated as one of the finest horn virtuosos in Germany.

You always want to pass things down. Knowledge, physical items. It's those things that get passed down from parents to children, teachers to students, or one generation of musicians to the next. Composer Coleridge Taylor Perkinson understood that idea really well, and he loved drawing from many different musical traditions to make them part of his own voice. His Sinfonietta No. 2, also known as Generations, is a reminder that music is always building on what came before while creating something new, all while he dedicates this piece to all the generations of his family. We'll hear it in full in about 21 minutes.

The Angels Changed My Name from composer Samuel Coleridge Taylor, performed beautifully on the harp by Ashley Jackson. I'm Liz Lyon in for Jake Armerding tonight. This is a wonderful hour of music. It's programmed around the feature Rhapsody in Black, where we turn up the voices of Black artists in classical music. This week's episode focuses on Andre Lorne Benjamin, a lyricist and songwriter in the world of hip-hop and classical music, but I will let Vernon Neal tell you more about him coming up. But first, here's a piece from the great Scott Joplin.

0: Scott Joplin dedicated Weeping Willow to the Pawnee Club of St. Louis, Missouri. And to this day, music historians have found no official city records, building deeds, or newspapers mentioning what or where the Pawnee Club actually was. It's suspected that it was a short-lived, informal, or underground social club for musicians and patrons that operated entirely outside of the city's official books. The piece dedicated to them, called Weeping Willow, performed there by Marcus Ely on the clarinet and Lucerne Dissa on the piano. Here's Vernon Neal with this week's Rhapsody in Black.
1: Welcome to Your Classical's Rhapsody in Black from APM, where we turn up the voices of Black artists in the world of classical music. I'm Vernon Neal. In 2004, One Name in Hip Hop became the first rap group to ever win Album of the Year at the Grammys. The hip hop duo, Outkast, had both underground and commercial success. They also helped pioneer Southern hip hop. However, it was in the summer of 2003 that the group saw their career reach new heights after they released their massive hit single, Hey Ya. When I say that song was everywhere, I mean it was everywhere. There wasn't a top 40s radio station or high school dance not playing that song. It's a playful take on puppy love gone awry. And it questions traditional relationships themselves, posing the question, if nothing is forever, then what makes love the exception? The lyrics were written by Andre Lauren Benjamin, better known as Andre 3000. In 2023, Andre 3000 released one of the biggest musical curveballs in history, an album full of wind instruments called New Blue Sun. He said, 20 years later, he went from one world where he was an elder master to another where he felt like a baby. Andre hasn't had a major release of his own for a long time, but that doesn't mean he wasn't making music. You could find him playing unannounced performances with a double Mayan flute at coffee shops, open mic nights, or outside the laundromat he still uses near his home. He's been hiding in plain sight, playing flute on the songs of major artists under a different name. You'll even find him on the soundtrack for the film Everything Everywhere All at Once. Pitchfork magazine called New Blue Sun an 87-minute devotional to new age, ambient jazz, and spiritual discovery.

Andre said his influences for the recording vary from John Coltrane to Philip Glass, from Miles Davis to Steve Reich. The kind of evolution in music you're hearing right now from artists like Andre 3000 is the result of composers taking what they've learned about classical music and shaping it with their own experience and curiosity. New Blue Sun shows how a composer's style changes over time as well. Andre 3000 says it wouldn't be authentic for him to try to make a rap album now. I mean, what would he rap about as a 45-year-old dad? As a result, the first track of his new album explains his intentions. It's called I Swear I Really Wanted to Make a Rap Album, but this is literally the way the wind blew me this time. If music like this was written in the 19th century, it would be called Impressionism. In the 1950s, it would have been dubbed Minimalism. In the 1980s, New Age. Andre 3000 told NPR, "We're in a world now where we have so many influences coming from so many different directions that you don't have to be one thing. So if it calls you, test it." This is Rhapsody in Black from APM, with technical assistance from Michael Osborne and support from Julie Amacher, Elizabeth Iverson, Andrea Blaine, Kevin O'Connor, and Scott Blankenship. 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I'm Vernon Neal.

My soul hath found refuge in thee. A deeply moving choral piece from composer Evelyn Simpson Currington, who was a child prodigy and started teaching herself piano at 2 years old. By age 9, she was working as the official keyboard accompanist for her family's renowned traveling gospel group, the Singing Simpsons of Philadelphia. Performing on this recording is the Aeolians of Oakwood University, who gave this piece a modern revival.

Coleridge Taylor Perkinson is a favorite composer of mine, and it's for pieces like this. It's one that he wrote that's deeply personal, dedicated to multiple family members like his daughter, his parents, his godson, and many others across many generations.

Dancing Barefoot in the Rain from Inkiru Okoye with William Chapman Nyaho on the piano. He's a performer and teacher bringing solo piano music by composers from Africa to the listeners in the United States. Let's end the hour with a piece from Carlos Simon. It's called Four Black American Dances. And it is a piece that was written to showcase the immense cultural and social diversity within the Black American community. Here's the Pittsburgh Symphony Orchestra.

from Carlos Simon, a piece called Four Black American Dances, written to showcase the immense cultural and social diversity within the Black American community, performed by the Pittsburgh Symphony Orchestra.

Have you ever looked back on your life and wondered, what if? Edvard Elgar's Dream Children grows out of that feeling. Inspired by a story from English writer Charles Lamb, the music imagines memories that never happened, happy moments that exist only in a dream. So the music has this gentle, nostalgic feeling, almost as if you're flipping through an old photo album filled with pictures from a life you imagined instead of the one you lived. Dream Children, with all its memories, coming to you in about 5 minutes. The greatest trick Tilman Hopstock ever pulled was convincing the classical guitar world that a long-lost early 20th century British impressionist master named Alan Wilcox existed, when really, it was him that were writing pieces like this.

The Los Angeles Guitar Quintet with two movements from Tilman Hopstock's Suite Transcendent. I'm Liz Lyon in for Jake Armerding. Happy to be with you tonight. Up ahead on this hour of classical music, we're going to hear about gratitude and a loon lake before we end the hour with some folk music. Sometimes lyrics might be necessary to convey a specific message, or you can do what Edward Elgar did and tie the piece to a specific literary work so that it's not up for interpretation. In the case of his piece Dream Children, it came from a Charles Lamb essay where he imagines sitting with his two beautiful children, Alice and John, spinning stories about their family history and his courtship of their mother. But at the very end of the essay, the illusion shatters, the children fade away, and it's revealed that they're merely figments of a lonely bachelor's dream.

while I stood gazing, both the children gradually faded from my view, receding and still receding, till nothing at last but two mournful features were seen in the uttermost distance. Haunting words that inspired this piece, Dream Children, from Edward Elgar, performed in that recording by the Indianapolis Symphony Orchestra.

Gratitude doesn't have to be loud. Sometimes it's as simple as taking a moment to appreciate what's already around us. Here's a little bit of Gratitude by Dawn Avery.

Acclaimed American cellist Wilhelmina Smith was searching the internet for music by Indigenous composers to feature in a nature video project. She stumbled across Don Avery's Gratitude, fell in love with it, and cold contacted Avery to collaborate. And what came of that collaboration is the recording you just heard. While we're talking about nature, imagine a quiet lake at sunrise, broken only by the haunting call of a loon. Alan Hovhaness captures that peacefulness in this Symphony No. 63, Loon Lake.

the Royal Scottish National Orchestra performing Symphony No. 63, or Loon Lake, from composer Alan Hovhaness.

Folk music has a way of crossing borders. And in this next piece, Carl Nielsen blends Danish tradition from a melody with a melody from neighboring Bohemia to create something warm, simple, and memorable. Here is the Danish Symphony Orchestra with Bohemian Danish folk tune.

The Danish Radio Symphony Orchestra with Bohemian Danish Folk Tune, written by composer Carl Nielsen. I'm Liz Lyon. Thanks for spending the hour with me.

Sometimes the best ideas are worth coming back to. In 1816, Franz Schubert wrote this melody, or song called The Wanderer. It tells the story of a lonely traveler searching for a place where he truly belongs. And it became one of Schubert's favorites. So years later, he returned back to that haunting melody. But it wasn't to write another song, but instead to build an entire piano work around it. The result was The Wanderer Fantasy, a piece that moves from quiet reflections to bursts of energy, all connected by that one original melody. The Wanderer Fantasy, coming up at the end of the hour.

Pianist Javier Piranes performing As Slowly as Possible by Claude Debussy. I'm Liz Lyon in for Jake Armerding. I'm happy to be with you listening to classical music this hour. Up ahead, we'll get that Wanderer Fantasy from Franz Schubert. We'll be at peace with composer Gavin Bryars. And we're going to start off with a piece that helps create a space simply to listen to. John Taverner's piece is inspired by Eastern spirituality, and it unfolds slowly and patiently. It'll invite you to kind of set aside all the noise of everyday life and just settle into the moment. There's no rush here. It's just rich colors, quiet beauty, and this.

John Tavener's Muha Shakti, performed by violinist Ruth Palmer and the Royal Liverpool Philharmonic Orchestra. Some places have a way of making us slow down. A quiet hillside, an open landscape, a moment where everything seems to fall still. Composer Gavin Bryars captures that feeling in this piece, A Native Hill at Peace.

Franz Schubert had a gift for turning simple human feelings into unforgettable music. In this next piece, The Wanderer Fantasy, he takes the idea of a traveler always searching, always moving, and turns it into this. Here's Long Long performing on the piano.

Franz Schubert with a piece that he wrote called Wanderer Fantasy. He takes the idea of a traveler, always searching, always moving, and transforms it into the piece you just heard. It started off as a single melody, but he loved it so much he came back and expanded it into the piece you just heard, Long Long Performing.

Renata. So glad to have you here for some music through the night. You know, it happens pretty often. Someone can have all the talent in the world, but they just can't catch their break unless they're in the right place at the right time. That's how it happened for Dvorak. In his mid-30s, he still couldn't quite get his compositional footing, until a Viennese competition for young composers changed everything. Johannes Brahms was one of the judges, and he was blown away. And suddenly, it's all Dvorak needed for the door of opportunities to swing wide open. That turning point in his career led to this string sextet, and it's on the way.

Our time together tonight begins with some pretty lush sounds. Two Nordic melodies by Edvard Grieg. Here's the Malmö Symphony, Bjart Ingeset at the podium.

A hodgepodge of folk themes and melancholic dreams. Edvard Grieg's two Nordic melodies, shared with you there by the Malmö Symphony. I'm Melanie Renata. This is Music Through the Night. And some music leaves you breathless. Some leaves you in tears. And some, like this next work that's coming up, it leaves you simply with a smile on your face.

Yes, Rossini's sonatas for wind quartets were written in haste, but there's nothing careless about them. They're simply carefree and pretty fun, spirited and youthful, like Rossini's sixth and final quartet in F major. It's shared with you here by the Vienna Berlin Ensemble.

the Vienna Berlin Ensemble with a very happy little quartet from Rossini, his sixth in F major. This is Music Through the Night. I'm Melanie Renata. And Dvorak may have Johannes Brahms to thank for his success. After Brahms heard his music, he hooked Dvorak up with a publisher who was also, of course, blown away. And bam, Dvorak's life was never the same. This new publisher asked for more music, and Dvorak didn't disappoint. This is one of those first works that he crafted, his string sextet in A major.

Whew, a powerful string sextet from Antonín Dvořák, performed for you there by cellists Georg Faust and Olaf Manninger, violists Tanya and Wolfram Christ, and violinists Sarah Chang and Bernard Hartog.

If you know the films Titanic, Avatar, Field of Dreams, well, then you know composer James Horner. He's best known for his film scores, and you can hear exactly why. But actually, even with this dramatic tone and lyrical quality, this work from Horner is not a film score. It's a work he wrote for a violin and cellist, sister and brother duo. And their performance of this piece is on the way. I'm Melanie Renata. This is Music Through the Night.

It's a Thursday night, and the night is young, so why not? A late night second wind. This work from Franz Joseph Haydn, his 91st symphony, it opens in a stately manner, polite and dignified. And then just barely 1 minute in, it springs into an energetic and spirited work. And it's shared with you here by the Berlin Philharmonic, Simon Rattle at the podium.

Oh, just a lively little symphony to help you move through the night. The Berlin Philharmonic with Haydn's 91st Symphony in E-flat major. The musical atmosphere is going to get a bit more chill with a nonchalant waltz in just a moment. I'm Melanie Renata, and this is Music Through the Night.

This music is casual, cool, calm, collected, and it might make you feel that way too. Here's pianist Bertrand Chamayou with Valse Nonchalante by Camille Saint-Saëns.

Pianist Bertrand Chamayou with the cool and casual Valse Nonchalante by Camille Saint-Saëns. Now, in this pas de deux from composer James Horner, you're going to hear moments where the violinist and cellist get to dance alone together, and then it feels almost like magic when the orchestra flows in and lifts them to some incredible heights. Norwegian sister and brother duo, violinist Mari and cellist Håkon Samuelsson here with the Royal Liverpool Philharmonic. I'm Melanie Renata, and this is Music Through the Night.

So powerful, it's almost cinematic. Cellist Håkon Samuelsson with violinist Mari Samuelsson and the Royal Liverpool Philharmonic, Le Pas de Deux by James Horner. 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Temps in the mid-60s, and for your Friday, expect a pretty gorgeous day, maybe some morning sprinkles and then sunshine, temps in the lower 80s, and you can expect much of the same for your weekend. Get weather details at the Updraft blog, mprnews.org.

There's a children's poem from 1802 called The Butterfly's Ball and the Grasshopper's Feast. It's a whimsical little tale that's really unlike most children's stories from that era. Instead of stressing moral instructions, like The Boy Who Cried Wolf and Little Red Riding Hood, this tale simply uplifts the idea of social harmony and unity in the form of delightful joy. A reminder that finding joy is, in fact, a very important part of life. This music was inspired by that story. It's The Butterfly's Ball from Frederick Cohen. It's on the way. I'm Melanie Renata. This is Music Through the Night. When Richard Strauss wanted to add some color to his comedic opera, The Night of the Rose, he did so with the waltz, despite the opera being set 100 years before the waltz was even a thing. Strauss didn't stress about being historically accurate. He threw together a collection of them, and this is his waltz sequence number 2, performed for you by the Seattle Symphony.

The grace and beauty of the second waltz sequence from Strauss's opera The Night of the Rose, Gerard Schwartz conducting the Seattle Symphony. Hey there, I'm Melanie Renata. You're listening to Music Through the Night, so something gentle for you. The Academy Chamber Ensemble here with a trio sonata in F major by George Friedrich Handel.

Just a little bite of Baroque as a late night snack, the Academy Chamber Ensemble with Handel's Trio Sonata in F. I'm Melanie Renata with some late classical to early romantic experimentation in just a minute. You're listening to Music Through the Night.

Composers have always been experimenters, testing ideas, blending sounds, asking, what happens if I do this? Well, in the late 18th century, that curiosity led to something new. Music where soloists don't just take turns, they actually interact. They get to play. Clarinetist Anthony McGill and flutist Damar McGill here with the Chicago Youth Symphony, everybody playing around, for the concertante for flute and clarinet in B-flat major from Franz Danzi.

vibrant moments for both soloists, brothers clarinetist Anthony and flutist Damar McGill, along with the Chicago Youth Symphony, the Concertante for Flute and Clarinet in B-flat major from Franz Danzi. 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I'm Melanie Renata, and this is Music Through the Night, so a pretty perfect time for some party animals and some party insects, too. It's the Butterfly's Ball from Frederick Cohen. Here's the Slovak State Philharmonic Kosice.

jubilance just oozing from that work. The Butterfly's Ball by Frederick Cohen, the Slovak State Philharmonic Košice performing, Adrian Leeper at the podium.

In the 19th century, a violinist named Niccolo Paganini rose to fame so quickly, so astoundingly, that people began to whisper. Rumor had it he was either in cahoots with the devil or was in fact the devil himself. With an unrivaled command of the instrument, Paganini's performances left audiences completely dumbfounded. How could a mortal play with such supernatural precision? He and his music pushed the limits, and this, the first violin concerto he crafted, well, it is on the way. I'm Melanie Renata. I'm so glad you're here. This is Music Through the Night.

As you sort of settle into the night and get closer to another summer weekend, you move through both the dark of the night and the warmth of the season here with Summer Dreams, the name of this work by Amy Beach, performed by pianists Aglika Genova and Lubin Dimitrov.

Lubin Dimitrov and Glika Genova with six charming piano duets wrapped up in a work called Summer Dreams by Amy Beach. I'm Melanie Renata, and because this is Music Through the Night, something soothing is on the horizon.

Twinkle, Twinkle. You know, your favorite nursery tune? It was originally composed by Mozart. Well, okay, technically it's a French folk song, but Mozart wrote this set of variations, and eventually the arranger, Louise Pratt, rearranged it, so much so that it's now credited to them. Here's Twinkle Variations.

Nora Bumanis and Julia Shaw, two harpists serving up some soothing twinkle variations from Louise Pratt. I'm Melanie Renata, and you're listening to Music Through the Night. And with his disheveled hair, his all-black attire, and his over-the-top gestures, Niccolo Paganini really embodied the vibe of a modern-day rock star way back in the 19th century. His first violin concerto nearly got him in trouble because it was just that good. It's shared with you here by violinist Hilary Hahn and the Swedish Radio Symphony.

A devilishly delightful violin concerto from a former rock star of the classical world, one who some people thought might be the devil for a minute because he was just so good. Paganini's first violin concerto in D major, performed for you there by violinist Hilary Hahn and the Swedish Radio Symphony, Ageo Way at the podium.

In this work, the guitar acts like some fancy morning coffee. There's some deep classical notes, bit of spice, with earthy hints of Spanish folk and jazz. And my goodness, it's expressive. There's some operatic elements in it, too. A perfect pairing, truly, for your morning. So I guess I'm your musical barista, Melanie Renata. Come, sample Federico Torroba's Sonatina later this hour.

The opening of this work almost sounds like you're underwater, with a trickle of rain hitting the water's surface. Pianist Carol Rosenberger here with Reverie from Debussy.

Pianist Carol Rosenberger with The Delicate Reverie by Claude Debussy. I'm Melanie Renata. Thank you for sharing some time and space with me this morning as you start to step into your Friday and get yourself a little closer to the weekend. This just feels right. The third movement of this third serenade from Robert Fuchs. Here's the Cologne Chamber Orchestra.

Christian Lidvig conducting the Cologne Chamber Orchestra with a happy, light-footed march for you as you step into a new day, the third movement of the Third Symphony from Robert Fuchs. I'm Melanie Renata, and guitarist Eduardo Fernandez shares a pretty tasty work here. Follow me with this comparison. Like a sherry wine, it hails from Spain. It's full-bodied and rich like a Shiraz. Smoky like a Syrah with some spicy undertones. I know it's a bit early for a wine reference, but a little hair of the dog on a Friday morning happens sometimes. It's a Sonatina from Federico Taroba.

Music like a fine wine. Or a fancy cup of coffee, pick your poison, I suppose. Guitarist Eduardo Fernandez with the Sonatina from Frederico Torroba. I'm Melanie Renata, and you get to dive into your Friday with a series of preludes in just a moment.

What is our life but a series of preludes to that unknown song whose first solemn note is tolled by death? The enchanted dawn of every life is love. That's the opening of the original program note for this, Franz Liszt's third symphonic poem, known as Les Preludes. Here's the London Philharmonic.

boisterous moments bursting through, some calm and bliss, a variety of life's moments all in about 15 minutes there. George Solti conducting the London Philharmonic for Les Preludes from Franz Liszt. I'm Melanie Renata with a vibrant serenade from Mozart in just a minute.

In the late 1700s, composers started to break the mold a bit and insert their personality into their music. This is one such piece from Mozart, his sixth serenade in D. Here's the Berlin Philharmonic.

The Berlin Philharmonic with the energetic Serenata Notturna in D from Mozart. Today's classical music is supported by Viking, committed to exploring the world in comfort, offering a small ship experience with a shore excursion.

The evolution of movie scores is a beautiful part of musical history. Live pianos or pump organs used to accompany silent films, and as technology evolved, so did the interconnectedness of music and film. By the 1930s, dialogue and sound could both be aligned with on-screen action. And this music is part of one of the first of these films to be made in Soviet Russia. Lieutenant Kije. This suite from that film later this hour. I'm Melanie Renata. Please stay with me.

Here's a delicate piano solo to help you dip your toes into the day. The Andante in A-flat major from Alfreda Andrae.

Swedish pianist Oscar Ekberg reppin' his home country, sharing the Andante in A-flat by Swedish composer Alfreda Andre. Good morning, my friend. It is 6 past the hour. I'm Melanie Renata. And, the energy gets really fun this hour. A string quartet shares a famous fiddle tune, and here, a theatrical overture, one that you definitely know, even if you don't think you do. It's the overture for Gioachino Rossini's opera, The Barber of Seville.

The Chamber Orchestra of Europe serving up a musical kick in the pants on this Friday morning. The Overture from the Barber of Seville by Rossini. I'm Melanie Renata with something lighthearted here, a work by Irene Wisniewska, known professionally by the pseudonym Poldowski. The Sylvan Winds here with her miniature suite.

The Sylvan Winds with a collection of sweet and graceful miniatures for winds, a miniature suite from Podowski. I'm Melanie Renata, and I'm curious if you've ever heard of the band The Skillet Lickers. Yeah, they're a hillbilly band from the 1920s, and they were one of the first to record this next work. It's called Young Soldier's Joy, coming up in just a minute.

Fiddle Tune by Ki Ming Lu, performed by the Shanghai Quartet, a work called Young Soldier's Joy. I'm Melanie Renata, and in this next work, you dip your toes into Russian Romanticism, which was really about all Russian artists could get away with in the Soviet Union. Prokofiev adapted to that simpler musical language, and that simplicity is actually part of what made his Lieutenant Kije Suite one of his most beloved works. It's shared with you here by the Dallas Symphony.

0: The Dallas Symphony, with music from one of the earliest Soviet Union sound films, Prokofiev's Lieutenant KJ Suite. I'm Melanie Renata, and in a minute...
1: And in a minute or two, we have some more great music coming up for you. It's right at 6:50, and Teddy with us here. Dense fog advisory this morning. It's right at 67 degrees today. A mix of clouds and sunshine, we can expect a high right at 85 degrees. 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And we have the WAUS church calendar coming up here right after music from Mozart's Violin Concerto No. 5. Here's Oscar Shumsky, violin, and the Scottish Chamber Orchestra, Jan Pascal Tortelier conducting.

Music from Mozart's Violin Concerto No. 5 in A Major, the Rondo, Temple de Minuetto, Oscar Shumsky Violin, and the Scottish Chamber Orchestra. I'm Pascal Tortelier conducting. And let's see, the WAUS Church Calendar. Welcome for Friday and Saturday, the 7th and 8th of August. Associate Pastor at the Pinedale Memorial Church on the campus of Andrews University, Associate Pastor Daniel Biaggi will present his message, A Hope Song. Worship services at 9 a.m. and 11:45. Bible study at 10:30. More at PM Church.

0: www.allclearchurch.org. And the All Clear Seventh Day Adventist, All Clear Church at 6562 Naomi Road. Susan Payne is the speaker with the sermon titled Buzzkill Prevention. And church service begins at 9:30, followed by Sabbath School at 11. 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Prayer meeting at 7 p.m. on Wednesdays via Zoom. And at the All Nations Seventh-day Adventist Church, 4259 East Snow Road, Sabbath School is at Adult and Children's Sabbath Schools at 10:30, and at 11:45, worship service will feature a message from Henok Paulissen. Hope I got that right. Stewardship Director for the Lake Region Conference, and a sermon titled What Heaven Noticed. They'll have a luncheon at 1:30 after the service, and 3 p.m., Paulissen will present a seminar on steps to financial wellness. Food pantries August 16. More at ancberrien.org. Niles Westside, Pastor Rybacek, and a sermon titled Blessed Hope. And Fair Plains Seventh-day Adventist Church of Benton Harbor, the speaker is Pastor Tariq Patel. And St. Joseph, this week, Roger Dunder leads out in the worship service. And church calendar's public service announcement for all of Michiana. Email us your info at waus.org. This is WAUS, Berrien Springs, South Bend. 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
1: Live from NPR News in Washington, I'm Windsor Johnston. President Trump has signed two executive orders targeting birthright citizenship and so-called birth tourism. NPR's Juliana Kim reports Trump says the White House is adjusting its approach after what he called an unfortunate Supreme Court ruling.
2: Trump tried to restrict birthright citizenship last year through an executive order. That one targeted babies born to parents in the U.S. illegally or on temporary visas. The order was quickly challenged in the courts, and this June, the nation's highest court struck it down, reaffirming that birthright citizenship is guaranteed by the 14th Amendment. And it's why some legal experts expect Thursday's executive order to also face legal challenges.
1: That's NPR's Juliana Kim reporting. The Federal Communications Commission has voted to wipe away limits on how many Americans any one company can reach through the local TV stations it owns. Congress set a limit at 39% of Americans to preserve a range of editorial voices and sensibilities in local TV. NPR's David Folkenflik reports some lawmakers and advocates say the commission's action is unlawful.
3: FCC Chairman Brendan Carr says the local TV business is under pressure from streaming, and he says local TV companies need to bulk up to fight back networks like ABC and CBS and NBC. Carr has launched investigations of major broadcast networks egged on by President Trump. The vote on limits fell 2-1 along party lines. The lone Democrat on the commission says the vote was illegal, that only Congress can change or erase those limits. But executives at Nexstar hailed the decision. Nexstar owns more TV stations than anyone. Its acquisition of a big rival would let it reach 80% of the nation, but that takeover is on hold as a major antitrust lawsuit plays out. David Folkenflik, NPR News.
1: Patients and medical researchers are calling on prediction market sites to ban betting on clinical trials. NPR's Bobby Allen reports Kalshi and Polymarket say the markets offer valuable information.
4: Prediction market sites Kalshi and Polymarket are facing a backlash for allowing bettors to wager money on the outcome of clinical trials. The companies say the betting can keep patients ahead of the latest medical breakthroughs, but Joshua Pedersen sees it differently. His 12-year-old son is a cancer patient in a clinical trial, and he says betting against the trial's success is effectively trying to make money on his sick child.
5: One of the things that has struck me about these platforms is that they're flashy and they're gamified in such a way that you're often kind of distanced from the real cost.
4: Drug researchers have started an online petition asking that the platforms ban such markets, but the companies claim they could make the opaque drug discovery process more transparent. Bobby Allen, NPR News.
1: This is NPR. Britain has approved Paramount's $81 billion takeover of Warner Brothers Discovery. Paramount agreed to protect editorial independence and maintain investment in British programming. The deal would bring CBS, CNN, HBO Max, and Paramount Plus under one corporate owner. The takeover is still facing an antitrust lawsuit from California and 11 other U.S. states. This summer marks the first time in 60 years that no original members of the Grateful Dead are touring. In their place, other musicians are keeping the Dead's music alive. NPR's Isabella Gomez Sarmiento reports.
6: Graham Lesh was literally born into the Grateful Dead. His dad, Phil Lesh, was the band's bassist. This summer, Graham Lesh has been playing Dead tribute shows across the country. Lesh is one direct inheritor of the Dead's legacy, but he doesn't want to be its solitary keeper. He says the hundreds of Grateful Dead cover bands across the country give him hope for the future.
7: What we can do is sort of bring all these other musicians in and provide a place for them to be in the band and to take the music and then maybe go out and, you know, spread the good word.
6: That way, hopefully, the music will never stop. Isabella Gomez Sarmiento, NPR News.
1: The Labor Department will release its July jobs report this morning. Economists expect hiring to have picked up modestly after employers added just 57,000 jobs in June. This is NPR News.
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0: 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Good morning. I'm Teddy Withers here on your Classical Connection, WAUS. There is a dense fog advisory this morning, and it's right at 67 degrees. And today, the fog's going to burn off, going to be a mix of clouds and sunshine, a high of 85 for this Friday, August 7th. Tomorrow, Saturday, partly cloudy, a high near 80. Mostly cloudy on Sunday, a high near 83. And next week, Monday, looks like some showers and thunderstorms. Monday and Tuesday of next week with high temperatures right at 80 degrees. And we have now music from Carl Goldmark. The Wedding March from a Rustic Wedding Symphony with the Polish National Radio Symphony Orchestra. Michael Bartos conducting.

The Wedding March. That's from Carl Goldmark's Rustic Wedding Symphony with the Polish National Radio Symphony Orchestra, Michael Bartos conducting. And now Beethoven's Lenore Overture, number 3. Here's the Chicago Symphony Orchestra, Sir George Schulte conducting.

Music from Beethoven. That was the Lenore Overture. Number three, Sir George Schulte conducting the Chicago Symphony Orchestra. And it's now 7:37. 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Dense fog warning this morning, and today some morning clouds transitioning to sunshine. A high of 85 degrees is your forecast. And we have for you now at 7:38. Let's see here. The music of Franz Schubert's Apprezzione Sonata in A minor, the first movement. Here's Misha Maisky, cello, Daria Hovor, piano.

Misha Majewski, cello, Dario Hovara, piano, and the first movement, Allegro Moderato, from Franz Schubert's Apprezzion Sonata in A minor. It's 7:51, and Piano News coming up in about 9 minutes. Also, we have the WAUS church calendar on the way after selections here from Norman Deliojoyo's Variants on a medieval tune. Here's the Air Combat Command Heritage of America Band.

Variants on a Medieval Tune from Norman Delio Joyo, the Air Combat Command Heritage of America Band, Lowell E. Graham, Commander and Conductor. And welcome to Church Calendar for Friday and Saturday, the 7th and 8th of August at the Pioneer Memorial Church on the campus of Andrews University. Associate Pastor Daniel Biaggi will present his message, A Hope Song. And worship services are at 9 a.m. and 11:45. Bible study for all ages at 10:30, and there's more at pmchurch.org. And the All Clear Church, located at 6562 Naomi Road in All Clear, Susan Payne is the speaker, and a sermon titled Buzzkill. Church services at 9:30, followed by Sabbath School at 11. Prayer meetings at 7 p.m. Wednesdays via Zoom, and more info at trs@andrews.edu. And the All Nations Seventh-day Adventist Church, 4259 East Snow Road in Berrien Springs. Beginning the morning with the Dalton Children's Sabbath School at 10:30 and at 11:45, their worship service featuring Henok Paulicine, Stewardship Director for the Lake Region Conference, and a sermon titled What Heaven Noticed. There'll be a fellowship luncheon after, and at 3 p.m., Paulicine will present a seminar on steps to financial wellness. And August 16, food pantry distribution, and more at ancberrien.org. The Niles Westside SCA Church at 105 Glan Street in Niles, Sabbath School at 9:45, church services at 8:30 and 11. Pastor Alex Rybacek will be speaking and a sermon titled The Blessed Hope. And there'll be a outdoor lawn picnic potluck after second service, nileswestside.org. And the Fairplain Seventh-day Adventist Church in Benton Harbor holds services each Saturday morning at 11 a.m., Sabbath School at 9:30. This week's speaker, Pastor Tariq Patel. And there's a fellowship meal served after the service.

0: and they're online at fairplainadventist.org. The St. Joseph Seventh Adventist Church is at 1201 Maiden Lane in St. Joseph. And you can join them at 9:30 for Sabbath School, worship at 10:45. Roger Dunder leads out in the worship service. And they're online at stjosephadventist.org. Church calendar is a public service announcement for all of Michiana and all denominations. If you'd like to have your church events and activities included in church calendar, email waus@andrews.edu with the time, date, and location of the event. And local contact information. Put church calendar in the subject line and include the information in the body of the email and try to get it here before Wednesday. 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Thank you so much. This is WAUS.
1: Live from NPR News in Washington, I'm Windsor Johnston. Republican Senator Lisa Murkowski says she'll oppose Todd Blanche's nomination for Attorney General, further narrowing his path to confirmation. Murkowski says she remains concerned the Trump administration could move ahead with a proposed fund to compensate January 6 rioters, despite Blanche's pledge to shelve it. With Senator Susan Collins also opposed and Mitch McConnell absent from Senate sessions, Blanche can afford to lose only two Republican votes if all Democrats vote against his nomination. Senator Bill Cassidy has not said how he will vote. A Senate committee advanced Blanche's nomination earlier this week. The leaders of Saudi Arabia, Turkey, and Pakistan are expected to sign a joint defense agreement today. That's according to a statement published by the Turkish president's office. NPR's Hadil Alshalchi reports from Istanbul.
2: Turkish President Recep Tayyip Erdogan, Saudi Crown Prince Mohammed bin Salman, and Pakistan's Prime Minister Shehbaz Sharif are in the Saudi city of Mecca to sign a trilateral defense agreement, according to the Turkish presidency and the Pakistani foreign ministry. Details of the agreement were not immediately released, but the Pakistani foreign ministry said that it was intended to, quote, strengthen collective deterrence against any act of aggression. This deal comes as tensions in the Middle East rise, with fears of a widening war between the United States and Iran. The agreement would combine the strengths of Saudi Arabia as an oil-rich country, Pakistan, a nuclear power, and Turkey, which has NATO's second-largest military and a growing defense industry. Hadil Alshalchi, NPR News, Istanbul.
1: Senator Marsha Blackburn has won the Republican primary in Tennessee's race for governor. Blackburn beat fellow Washington Republican U.S. Representative John Rose for the nomination. Mariana Bacayao from member station WPLN reports.
3: If elected, Blackburn would continue a streak of firsts, going from Tennessee's first female U.S. senator to its first female governor. She was an early frontrunner in the race, leading in the polls even before she announced her candidacy. Her campaign got some flack in the last stretch of the race as she refused to debate her GOP opponents and kept to regimented town halls. She now faces Memphis Democrat Jerry Green in the general election, where she's poised to succeed in a state that hasn't elected a Democrat to a statewide office since 2006. At 74 years old, she would also make history as the state's oldest governor. For NPR News, I'm Mariana Bacayao in Nashville.
1: The Labor Department is scheduled to release its jobs report for July this morning. Economists expect hiring to have picked up modestly after employers added just 57,000 jobs in June. The unemployment rate is expected to remain at 4.2%. This is NPR News. The Prime Minister of Thailand is pledging stricter gun laws after police say a student opened fire at a high school near Bangkok, killing at least five people. He's also accused of killing his two grandparents before the school attack. Michael Sullivan reports.
4: The incident occurred at the Thapsiri Nonthaburi School, not far from Bangkok. Police say the suspected shooter was a student at the school who allegedly opened fire with a handgun before barricading himself on the third floor, where police say he eventually turned the gun on himself. One 18-year-old student told the Reuters news agency he initially thought there were firecrackers going off. "I didn't think it was a gun at first," he said. "There were many shots, then it went quiet, then it started again." The wounded were taken to nearby hospitals. For NPR News, I'm Michael Sullivan in Chiang Rai.
1: Authorities in Puerto Rico are beginning water rationing today as a severe drought deepens across the island. More than 180,000 customer accounts will lose water for 48 hours at a time on a rotating schedule. Officials say the outages could expand to 72 hours, and the rationing is expected to continue at least through the end of the month. Officials say they're scrambling to find a long-term solution as reservoir levels continue to fall. San Juan just recorded its driest July in more than 120 years with only about half an inch of rain. I'm Windsor Johnston, NPR News, in Washington.
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0: Good morning. It is 8:06, Michiana morning, here on your classical connection, WAUS. There's a dense fog advisory this morning and today. Some clouds this morning, and we're going to get some sunshine later today, high of 85. And tomorrow, Saturday, partly cloudy, a high right at 80. And mostly cloudy on Sunday, a high of 83. Looks like showers and thunderstorms next week, Monday and Tuesday, high temperatures right at 80 degrees. 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The highly trained staff makes the well-being of the whole family their number one priority. Located at 123 Marlmont Street in Niles, Michigan, the phone number is 269-683-6461. A pathway to healthy smiles. I'm Teddy Withers here. Good morning. Let's get back to the music here with Mozart. The final movement from the Piano Concerto No. 26 in D major with Malcolm Bilson, forte piano, and the English Baroque soloist, John Elliott Gardiner, conductor.

That is the music of Mozart's Piano Concerto number 26 in D major, the Allegretto final movement. Malcolm Wilson, forte piano, and the English Baroque soloist John Elliott Gardner conducting. And for you now, trumpeter Maurice Andre with the Academy of St. Martin in the Fields, and the oboe concerto in D major here from Gottfried Stoessel, played on trumpet, obviously, by Andre.

That's the music of Mozart's that's the music of Gottfried Heinrich Stölzel's Oboe Concerto in D Major, played on trumpet by Maurice Andre with the Academy of St. Martin in the Fields, Neville Mariner conducting. And this is your Classical Connection, WAUS, member supported. Good morning to you. Thank you for your support of the station. If you are a member, you're greatly appreciated. Dense fog advisory this morning, cloudy and then sunshine later today, a high right near 85 degrees is your forecast. 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Seasonal activities include bird watching, hiking, and winter recreation. Along with the Butterfly House open during the summer months, more information available online at surrett.org. And we have for you now the music of Maurice Ravel, the Vals Nobles, and Sentimentales. Here's Jack Richard Croissant.

Jack Richard Croissant performing the piano version of Maurice Ravel's Vals Nobles and Sentimentales, all here in your Classical Connection, WAUS. And now Beethoven's Lenore Overture number 1. We heard number 3 earlier today. Here is Otto Klemperer and the Philharmonia Orchestra performing.

0: Todd Horsley reports employers cut 23,000 jobs in July.
1: The job cuts came in restaurants and retail shops as well as local government last month. Job gains for May and June were also revised sharply lower. Healthcare continued to add jobs last month, but at a modest pace. The unemployment rate dipped to 4.1%, but only because more than 260,000 people dropped out of the workforce. July was the second month in a row the jobs report was weaker than forecasters had expected. It suggests that sluggish economic growth and rising prices are taking a toll on the labor market. Average wages for people who are working climbed 3.2% over the last 12 months, but that's likely not enough to keep pace with inflation, so workers' paychecks aren't stretching as far as they used to. Scott Horsley, NPR News, Washington.
0: Iran says it's approved an agreement to reopen the Strait of Hormuz that would allow Iranian authorities to oversee inbound shipping traffic. But the White House says no country will be allowed to control the waterway. NPR's Franco Ordonez reports.
2: President Trump had been saying all week that good things were happening and that a deal to open the Strait of Hormuz would happen very soon. But the split over who controls the strait has thrown the agreement into question. Justin Logan of the think tank Cato Institute pointed to the differing interpretations of one single paragraph, paragraph 5 of that MOU, that caused all the problems.
3: It's a bit like the unstoppable force that meets the immovable object. I mean, neither country's public position, at least, has changed significantly, and that was what caused the memorandum of understanding to implode in the first place.
2: Iran continues to maintain they want control over the strait, while the U.S. is seeking a return to the status quo. Franco Ordonez, NPR News.
0: OpenAI is asking a federal judge to dismiss a lawsuit filed by Apple. NPR's John Ruich reports the case alleges that former Apple employees who went to work for the AI company stole trade secrets.
4: OpenAI is developing consumer devices for artificial intelligence. Apple says former employees involved took confidential information and that OpenAI sought it out. Apple sued in July. In a motion filed in federal court, OpenAI says the Apple lawsuit is, quote, rotten to its core and based on meritless claims. It says Apple launched the case without adequate investigation and built it on selectively excerpted communications and lawful conduct presented out of context. It accuses Apple of trying to make up for its shortcomings in the market for talent and failures on the AI front by launching the lawsuit. The case highlights growing acrimony between one-time partners, and it could take years to play out. John Ruich, NPR News.
0: This is NPR. About 7 million people in the U.S. are living with Alzheimer's disease, a degenerative brain condition for which there's no cure. NPR's Ping Wong reports on a new development that could point towards a new direction for treatments.
5: One of the primary markers of Alzheimer's disease is a protein called tau in its long, tangled form. New research in the journal Neuron shows that under stress, tau proteins enter mitochondria, the part of the cell that converts nutrients to energy. They reverse the process, causing the release of toxic molecules. Bingwei Lu is a professor at Stanford Medicine and senior author on the paper.
6: Initially, we think this may actually help the organism cope with this stress, but too much of this thing will eventually kill neurons and cause this cognitive deficit.
5: Lu and his colleagues conducted research on flies, mice, and lab-grown neurons with signs of Alzheimer's. When the scientists blocked this process, each recovered and was more resilient to future stress. Ping Huang, NPR News.
0: Evacuation orders around Spokane, Washington could remain in effect for weeks as crews battle wildfires across the region. County Sheriff John Knoll says toxic fumes and hazardous materials could keep residents from returning home.
7: And I'll set an expectation right now, going forward, for us to get those burned and immediately affected areas safe for people to come in is going to be weeks.
0: The wildfires have destroyed more than 850 buildings. This is NPR News in Washington.
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9: 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And we do still have a dense fog warning or advisory for a little bit more. Cloudy this morning, giving way to sunny skies later today, a high of 85. And tomorrow, partly cloudy with a high of 80 degrees, mostly cloudy on Sunday, a high of 82. Showers and thunderstorms next week, Monday and Tuesday, with high temperatures right around 80 degrees. I'm Teddy Withers. Thank you for listening. If you're one of our members, thank you for your support. And we're going to get back into some music here with the guitarist, Christopher Parkening, and the music of Bach's Violin Partita No. 2 in D minor. Here's the Chaconne. And this is transcribed by the great Andres Segovia.

Christopher Parkening and the Chaconne from Bach's Violin Partita number 2 in D minor. Andres Segovia transcribed that Bach piece there. And thanks for listening. From the planets of Gustav Holst, here's Neptune, the Mystic, with the Berlin Philharmonic.

Neptune the Mystic from Gustav Holst, the Berlin Philharmonic. It's 9:33, and we have now the music of Rachmaninoff's Piano Concerto No. 2 in C minor, the first movement, Moderato. Pianist Christian Zimmermann here with the Boston Symphony Orchestra, Seiji Ozawa conducting.

Christian Zimmerman, piano, and the Boston Symphony Orchestra, Seiji Ozawa conducting. The first movement, Moderato, and that's from Sergei Rachmaninoff's Piano Concerto No. 2 in C minor. It's 9:46. 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Should get sunny today, a high of 85 degrees. And we have for you now the music of Antonio. Well, no, we're going to hear from Mendelssohn. Here is the Rondo Capriccioso, Dmitri Paperno, piano.

Dimitri Paperno and the Rondo Capriccioso from Felix Mendelssohn. It's 9:53, and now we have the music of Vivaldi and right here on your Classical Connection, WAUS. This is from the Concerto in B-flat major with the Philharmonia Virtuosi.

0: The music of Antonio Vivaldi. From the Violin Concerto in B flat major, or the Concerto in B flat major for four violins. The final movements there, featuring Mela Tenenbaum violin and the Philharmonia virtuoso Richard Kapp conducting. 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

This is Michiana Classics. Good morning. I'm Jeff Smith. We'll start off this 10 o'clock hour with some chanson. Here's the African Fantasy and a performance here from Jean-Philippe Caillard with the Royal Philharmonic Orchestra and André Previn.

Conductor Andre Previn with Jean-Philippe Caillard and the Royal Philharmonic Orchestra for the music of Camille Saint-Saëns. That was the Africa Fantasy, Opus 89. Up next from Haydn, it's the Violin Concerto No. 1 in C major. Here's Simon Standage with the English Concert and Trevor Pinnock.

Violin performance from Simon Standage with the English concert and conductor Trevor Pinnock, the music of Haydn. We heard the Violin Concerto No. 1 in C major. And rounding out this 10 o'clock hour, we've got music by Luigi Cherubini. Here's the symphony in D major from the NBC Symphony Orchestra, a historic recording body, and conductor Arturo Toscanini.

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We'll start off this 11 o'clock hour with music by Wolfgang Amadeus Mozart. You may have heard of him. It's the Clarinet Quintet in A major. Here is Edward Brunner and the Hagen Quartet.

Mozart's Clarinet Quintet in A Major. That was Eduard Brunner and the Hagen Quartet on Your Classical Connection, 90.7 FM. Next, from Albert Russell, it's the Symphony No. 4 in A Major, Opus 53. It's the Philharmonia Orchestra and Herbert von Karajan.

0: Herbert von Karajan and the music of Albert Russell. That was the Symphony No. 4 in A Major, Opus 53, on your Classical Connection 90.7 FM.
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We'll start off your 12 o'clock lunch hour with some Rachmaninoff. 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

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I'm Simon Luke Brown, and this is your Classical Connection, 90.7 FM. Some people have their own tastes. Some people are into hot peppers and spicy food. Some people like romance novels. Some people like horror movies. I like Berlioz Symphonie Fantastique. That's really the best way to describe it. This is a programmatic symphony, one of the first of its kind, actually. Program symphonies were not common in the 1830s when Berlioz wrote this work. And it's got the subtitle, Episode in the Life of an Artist. And it's semi-autobiographical. Berlioz was a hopeless romantic and in 1827 fell for the Irish actress Harriet Smithson when he saw her playing in Shakespeare's Hamlet. Eventually, after a somewhat stormy acquaintanceship and then courtship, they would marry, although the marriage didn't turn out well. But she was the source of inspiration for this somewhat bizarre and yet really magnificent work of music, the Symphonie Fantastique. The program notes that go with the work describe a young artist who has poisoned himself with opium because of his unrequited love. And yes, that's Berlioz and Harriet for you. And in the course of the symphony, the beautiful beloved takes the form of a melody who keeps showing up in different places in the music before finally, in his distress, the artist ends up murdering her, apparently, and then dreams that he's present at his own execution and then at a witch's Sabbath, where the beloved again shows up as a ghost. Really pretty creepy stuff, but it's absolutely fantastic music. Funny how that happens. We'll hear a performance of this bizarre and yet absolutely thrilling piece with Andrew Davis and the BBC Symphony Orchestra.

the gleefully grotesque end to a bizarre and yet somehow fascinating work, the Symphonie Fantastique Opus 14 by Hector Berlioz. Andrew Davis was conducting the BBC Symphony Orchestra. 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The highly trained staff makes the well-being of the whole family their number one priority. They are located at 123 Marmont Street, Niles, Michigan. The phone number is 269-683-6461, a pathway to healthy smiles. If you're a night owl and looking for some company, you can depend on WAUS for company and great classical music all night long. 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I'm Simon Luke Brown, and this is WAUS Berrien Springs South Bend. 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

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I'm Simon Luke Brown, glad to have you with me. We've got music of Wolfgang Amadeus Mozart now.

next. This is his piano concerto number 20 in D minor. Rather rare for Mozart's piano concertos to be in minor. There aren't that many of them. And it's got an appropriately dark and kind of somber atmosphere, especially in the first movement. We're going to hear a performance of this work by George Schulte himself. He's at the piano leading the English Chamber Orchestra.

The Piano Concerto No. 20 in D minor by Wolfgang Amadeus Mozart. George Schulte himself was playing the piano and leading the English Chamber Orchestra at the same time. This is your Classical Connection, WAUS 90.7 FM. We've got orchestral music by Johann Sebastian Bach coming up next. He was known in his life mostly for keyboard and sometimes choral music, too, in his locale. But he did take some time to write some orchestral music here and there in a genre that was particularly popular in Leipzig, where it was actually dominated by his good friend Georg Philipp Telemann. But four times at least from what we have now, there have probably been some that have been lost, but four times Sebastian Bach tried his hand at orchestral suites, and we'll hear the first of them in C major.

Martin Perlman leading Boston Baroque, the orchestral suite number 1 in C major by Johann Sebastian Bach. 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I'm Simon Luke Brown, and you're listening to WAUS Berrien Springs South Bend. On the web, you can find us at waus.org.

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The highly trained staff makes the well-being of the whole family their number one priority. They are located at 123 Marmont Street, Niles, Michigan. The phone number is 269-683-6461, a pathway to healthy smiles. 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Thanks for joining me this afternoon. I'm Simon Luke Brown. We start off with composer Carlos Jimenez Mabarak, who just so happened to be of Mexican birth and managed to spend his childhood basically all outside of Mexico, including Guatemala, Chile, Cuba, and Belgium. His father died when he was quite young, and his mother worked in the diplomatic service. She herself was of Lebanese descent. Mabarak became one of the most prolific Mexican composers of the 20th century, and actually wrote a fanfare for the 1968 Summer Olympics that were held in Mexico City. We're going to hear an orchestral work of his called the Sala de Retratos, the Hall of Portraits. Fernando Lozano conducts the Carlos Chavez Symphony Orchestra.

Fernando Lozano conducting the Carlos Chavez Symphony Orchestra, the Sala de Retratos, Hall of Portraits, by Mexican composer Carlos Jimenez Mabarak. This is your Classical Connection, 90.7 FM. We turn now to music by Robert Schumann. Schumann is not remembered now as a pianist, at least not for the majority of his career, but he actually started out intending to be a pianist. He was promised by his father-in-law, who was a great piano teacher, that he could become the finest pianist in Europe if he were correctly disciplined. This was actually before Friedrich Wieck became Schumann's father-in-law. But while Schumann was studying with Wieck, he decided that Wieck's daughter was pretty cute. This is Robert Schumann's third piano sonata. It's in the key of F minor, and it has the subtitle Concerto Without Orchestra. Vladimir Horowitz performs.

Vladimir Horowitz at the piano, the Piano Sonata No. 3 in F minor, Opus 14 by Robert Schumann, subtitled Concerto Without Orchestra. 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

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Later on this hour, we'll be hearing music from the grand drama inspired, at least in part, by Norse legends of Richard Wagner. Götterdämmerung is coming up before the end of the hour. Right now, it's music from a couple of composers who had quite the association, though they were not contemporaries. Benjamin Britten was quite familiar with Henry Purcell's music, and famously, his Young Person's Guide to the Orchestra is subtitled Variations and Fugue on a Theme by Purcell. Well, that wasn't the extent of their posthumous collaboration, I guess you might say, posthumous for Purcell, that is. This is a Chaconne in G minor, number 730 in the Purcell catalog, but it's edited by Britten himself. Christopher Warren Green leads the London Chamber Orchestra.

Christopher Warren Green leading the London Chamber Orchestra. That was the Chaconne in G minor, Z number 730 by Henry Purcell, edited by none other than Benjamin Britten. This is your Classical Connection, 90.7 FM. We're going to hear a take on a little chamber piece by Ludwig van Beethoven in one of his sunnier moods, the Serenade for Violin, Viola, and Flute in D major, Beethoven's Opus 25. It's arranged here by Ami Mayani for flute, harp, and viola.

The Serenade in D Major, Opus 25 by Beethoven, arranged there by Ami Mayani. Deborah Barron played the flute, Susan Dedrick Pejovich played the harp, and Thomas Demmer was the violist. I'm Simon Luke Brown, and this is Your Classical Connection. We'll close this hour with Richard Wagner, some music from the final of his four operas, which have since come to be called The Ring Cycle. The last of these operas is entitled Götterdämmerung, which means The Twilight of the Gods, the apotheosis of the story, which ultimately ends in tragedy. And we'll hear some of the orchestral selections from this work, including Dawn, Siegfried's Rhine Journey, and Siegfried's Funeral March.

Ricardo Chailly and the Royal Concertgebouw Orchestra, orchestral music from Götterdämmerung, Twilight of the Gods, the music drama by Richard Wagner, the last opera in his Ring cycle. 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I'm Simon Lewis.

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We have Overnight Michiana Classics. 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We'll begin with the music of Gustav Mahler, the Adagietto section, the fourth movement from Symphony No. 5 in C-sharp minor, performed by the Berlin Philharmonic with Herbert von Karajan conducting.

That was Symphony No. 5 in C sharp minor. We heard the fourth movement. It was composed by Gustav Mahler and performed by the Berlin Philharmonic with Herbert von Karajan conducting. Up next, by Antonio Vivaldi, we'll have Concerto for Violin and Oboe in B flat major, performed by Nigel Kennedy playing the violin, Albrecht Mayer playing the oboe, alongside members of the Berlin Philharmonic.

That was Concerto for Violin and Oboe in B-flat major by Antonio Vivaldi. It was performed by Nigel Kennedy playing the violin, Albrecht Mayer playing the oboe, and members of the Berlin Philharmonic. Up next, we'll have Keyboard Suites Volume 1 by George Frederick Handel. We'll be hearing Keyboard Suite No. 4 in E minor by Keith Jarrett playing the piano.

That was Keyboard Suites Volume 1. Of that volume, we heard Keyboard Suite No. 4 in E minor by George Frideric Handel, performed by Keith Jarrett, playing the piano. My name is Daniel, and you're listening to WAUS 90.7 FM, your classical connection. Up next by Jean Sibelius, we'll have two serenades for violin and orchestra. Opus No. 69, performed by the Staatskapelle Dresden, with Anne-Sophie Mutter playing the violin, and André Previn conducting.

That was Two Serenades for Violin and Orchestra, Opus number 69 by Jean Sibelius. It was performed by Anne-Sophie Mutter playing the violin with the Staatskapelle Dresden and André Previn conducting. We'll close with the second movement from Symphony number 3 by Charles Ives, performed by the St. Louis Symphony Orchestra.

That was the Allegro section from Symphony No. 3. It was the second movement titled Children's Day. It was composed by Charles Ives and performed by the St. Louis Symphony Orchestra with Leonard Slatkin conducting. My name is Daniel, and you're listening to WAUS 90.7 FM, your classical connection. 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

0: Under, then we'll have Concerto for Oboe and Violin in C minor by Johann Sebastian Bach, performed by Hilary Hahn playing the violin, Alan Vogel playing the oboe, with the Los Angeles Chamber Orchestra, with Jeffrey Kahan conducting.
1: Welcome to Church Calendar for the weekend of August 7th and 8th, Friday and Saturday, at the Pioneer Memorial Church on the campus of Andrews University. Associate Pastor Daniel Biaggi will present his message, A Hope Song. Worship services take place at 9 and 11:45 a.m. Bible study for all ages happens at 10:30. You can find out more information at pmchurch.org. At the Village Seventh-day Adventist Church, Dr. Roy Gaines' upcoming sermon is titled 1844 and the Power of Hope. Worship services are at 8:30 a.m. and 11:20 a.m. with Sabbath school at 10 a.m. More information at villagesda.org. The Eau Claire Church is located at 6562 Naomi Road in Eau Claire, Michigan. Susan Payne is the speaker. Her sermon is entitled Buzzkill Prevention. The church service begins at 9:30 a.m., followed by Sabbath school at 11 a.m. All are welcome. Prayer meetings happen at 7 p.m. on Wednesdays via Zoom as well. More information can be found from contacting Pastor Tom Shepherd at trs@andrews.edu. The All Nations Seventh-day Adventist Church is at 4259 East Snow Road in Berrien Springs. They'll be having adult and children's Sabbath school at 10:30 a.m., and the worship service begins at 11:45 a.m. The message is from Henok Paulison. Hopefully I pronounced that correctly, the stewardship director from the Lake Region Conference. Her sermon title is What Heaven Noticed. There is a fellowship lunch at 1:30 p.m. The Niles Westside Seventh-day Adventist Church at 1105 Grant Street in Niles, Michigan has Sabbath school at 9:45, church services at 8:30 a.m. and 11 a.m. Speaker is Pastor Alex Rybacek, and his sermon is entitled The Blessed Hope. Niles Westside Adventist Church has their website at www.nileswestside.org. The Fair Plains Seventh-day Adventist Church is in Benton Harbor and holds church services each Saturday morning at 11 and Sabbath school at 9:30. The speaker this week is Pastor Tarek Patel. A fellowship meal is served after the service. The church is located at 140 Seneca Road near the corner with Colfax, north of Napier. All are welcome. And the St. Joseph Seventh-day Adventist Church, located at 1201 Maiden Lane in St. Joseph, invites you to join them for the 9:30 Sabbath school and worship at 10:45. This week, Roger Dunder leads out in worship service. The church is located at 1201 Maiden Lane in St. Joseph. Church calendar is a public service announcement for all of Michiana, all denominations. If you'd like to have your church's events and activities included in church calendar, email waus@andrews.edu with the time, date, and location of the event and local contact information. Please put church calendar in the subject line and include the information in the body of the email, not as an attachment. That helps us copy and paste your information more correctly. Announcements must be received by noon on Wednesday in order to be included. Church calendar is made possible by listener member support. Thank you.

It's interesting. Last hour at 5, we heard Concerto for Violin and Oboe by Antonio Vivaldi. This time, we heard Concerto for Oboe and Violin in C minor by Johann Sebastian Bach. It was performed by Hilary Hahn playing the violin and Alan Vogel playing the oboe with the Los Angeles Chamber Orchestra and Jeffrey Kahan conducting. And, of course, before that, to start off the hour, we had Church Calendar. Now we'll have the second movement from Piano Concerto No. 2 in C minor, Opus No. 18 by Sergei Rachmaninoff, performed by Van Cliburn, the piano soloist, playing with the Chicago Symphony Orchestra with Fritz Rainer conducting.

That was the Adagio Sostenuto section, the second movement from Piano Concerto No. 2 in C minor, opus number 18, composed by Sergei Rachmaninoff. It was performed by Van Cliburn playing the piano with the Chicago Symphony Orchestra and Fritz Rainer conducting. My name is Daniel, and this is WAUS 90.7 FM, your classical connection. Up next by Ferruccio Busoni, we'll have Versus Elegiac, opus number 42, performed by the Royal Concertgebouw Orchestra with Ed Spaniard conducting.

The music of Ferruccio Busoni, that was Versus Elegiac, opus number 42, performed by the Royal Concertgebouw Orchestra with Ed Spaniard conducting. Up next, by Arcangelo Corelli, we'll have Concerto Grosso in D major, opus number 6, number 1, performed by the Orchestra of the Age of Enlightenment with Catherine McIntosh, both playing violin and directing.

That was Concerto Grosso in D Major, Opus Number 6, Number 1. It was performed by the Orchestra of the Age of Enlightenment, with Catherine McIntosh both directing and playing violin, and it was composed by Arcangelo Corelli. My name is Daniel, and you're listening to Michiana Classics on WAUS 90.7 FM, your classical connection. We will close with the Allegro Vivace section from Symphony No. 34 in C Major by Wolfgang Amadeus Mozart, performed by the English Baroque soloists with John Elliott Gardiner conducting.

0: That was Symphony No. 34 in C major, composed by Wolfgang Amadeus Mozart. We heard the first movement, the Allegro Vivace section, performed by the English Baroque soloists, with John Elliott Gardiner conducting. My name is Daniel, and we've come to the close of this 6 o'clock hour of WAUS 90.7 FM, your classical connection. 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
1: Each evening, another sunset crosses Michiana. With it, the end of another day. This evening, though, the sunset will also represent the end of a week of work. For many of us at Andrews University, it represents even more. It is an opportunity to momentarily set aside the cares of the week, to regain perspective, to look at ourselves, our world, and its creator from a different and refreshing viewpoint. For sundown today,

contemplation, celebration, worship, and thanksgiving. I'm John Wesley Taylor, president of Andrews University. As we begin another weekend in Michiana, we wish you peace.

0: This is Scriptural Pursuit with your host, Glenn Russell.
1: I once read of a new bride and groom who, after their honeymoon, were opening up their wedding gifts. There were all kinds of gifts, beautiful dishes, shiny silverware, framed pictures, handmade crafts, luxurious sheets and fluffy new towels, and of course, two toasters. But then there was one last item, a large box with each gift inside, individually wrapped. The curious couple unwrapped the top item. It was a drill and some drill bits. The next in the box was a set of wrenches. Then they unwrapped a pair of pliers and a hammer and several rolls of duct tape. At the bottom of the box was a large note saying, "If you want to build a home, you're going to need to have some tools. Congratulations and God bless." Welcome to Scripture Pursuit. I'm Glenn Russell, your host. If you're going to build a home or build a church, you're going to need to have some tools. We're talking about building people, building ministries, and God has provided the tools. Today, we continue our study on the books of 1 and 2 Corinthians. Join us now for a Bible discussion entitled Spiritual Gifts. We're delighted to welcome as our guest, Pastor Anthony Ponterio. Anthony, Tony, welcome. Glad to have you with us.
2: Yes, thank you.
1: And tell us where you're serving in ministry these days.
2: So I'm currently serving in the northwestern area in New Jersey. I have three churches there and been here for almost 5 years.
1: And I know God is blessing your ministry. It's a challenge in these days and times, but God is making sure that his word goes forward. Tony, can you give us a little sense of, is this something you grew up all your life planning to be a pastor and all your life active in the church? Give us just a short summary.
2: Not at all. So I was baptized when I was 25. So that's when I started my Christian journey. And then I just started getting involved in the church little by little every year. And then eventually I felt like the Holy Spirit was leading me to full-time ministry, of which I didn't even consider pastoral ministry until, you know, a couple years later after getting involved with evangelism, Bible working, and then eventually pastoral ministry.
1: It's been quite a journey, and it's wonderful to see someone who makes that adult decision to follow Christ after tasting some of the things of the world and realizing that they're not satisfying.
2: Yeah, absolutely. You know, to give a very short version of my testimony, it's that Jesus gave me my life back.
1: Amen. Amen. Well, thank you so much for joining us. And Tony, would you lead us in prayer as we begin our study together?
2: Yes. My Father in heaven, we thank you so much for another beautiful day to be alive and for the opportunity to discuss this lesson on spiritual gifts. So I ask that you please lead us in our conversation by the Holy Spirit and that you would guide our thoughts and our words, that people would be blessed by our discussion today. We ask this in Jesus' name. Amen.
1: Amen. Amen. Thank you so much. Let's review a little bit about the book of Corinthians. And Paul had established a church in the city of Corinth. It was a major commercial center in the Roman Empire, a very pagan city with the worship of many gods like Poseidon and Aphrodite, a city known for its idolatry and immorality. And those cultural things were impacting the congregation. Paul goes there on the second

0: Second Missionary Journey, and establishes the church. But the church had some challenges, and he writes this book of this first book of Corinthians as a letter to that congregation. He's now in Ephesus. He's writing back to Corinth, and apparently they've given some reports, or he's received some reports of some challenges. So he writes the letter as kind of a pastoral response to their situations, and that helps us understand why it jumps from one topic to another, because these are questions they'd been asking about. Very much it's pastoral theology, dealing with issues the congregation is facing. And there's been all kinds of things like marriage and lawsuits and immorality and divorce and all kinds of things like that. Now today, we're moving into the section of 1 Corinthians chapters 12, 13, and 14. This is all about the topics of worship and spiritual gifts, and we want to hold those two things together, worship and spiritual gifts. When we talk about spiritual gifts, there's three major passages that deal with spiritual gifts, and I'd like us to go, first of all, to Ephesians chapter 4. We find various, what people call, lists of spiritual gifts. Although they're not called that directly, they're just a description. Romans chapter 12, 1 Corinthians 12, and Ephesians 4. Ephesians 4, I'd like to read from verses 4 and following. And then, Tony, you can respond to some of the thoughts here. There is one body and one spirit, just as you were called into one hope of your calling, one Lord, one faith, one baptism, one God and Father of all, who is above all and through all and in all of you. What's the main idea right there?
1: Well, we'll see this when we go back to Corinthians, but unity.
0: Yes.
1: You know, there is one God, one church, one calling, and we're all supposed to be working together on the same team.
0: So that key word of one, that brings that unity. And then it goes on to say about diversity. But to each of you, grace is given according to the measure of God's gift. Therefore, he says, when he ascended on high, he led captives, captivity captive, and gave gifts unto men. Now this he ascended, what does that mean? It means that he also descended in the lower parts of the earth and so forth. And we're going to go forward to verse 11. And he himself gave some to be apostles, some prophets, some evangelists, some pastors, some teachers. Tony, in your congregation, not everybody has the same ministry, do they?
1: No, everyone, you know, has different gifts, but, you know, they also have different personalities. They have different experiences, different education levels. So I'm blessed to have that diversity because I'm limited as far as what I can and can't do. So, you know, where I fall short, I have an elder, a church member who will fill in that gap.
0: Yes. So Ephesians 4 here is telling us, look, the church, the body of Christ, has many different members or parts, and they have different functions. And in order to function well, they need abilities, skills, gifts. And the Holy Spirit is the one who decides and distributes according to the Holy Spirit's guidance what the church needs. Let's go over to 1 Corinthians 12 now with a little bit of background that spiritual gifts are basically the skills, talents, abilities, that the Holy Spirit gives to the body of Christ. And it's not something that we demand or that we claim. It's something the Holy Spirit distributes. Let's go to 1 Corinthians 12, verses 12 and 13. For as the body is one and has many members, but all the members of that body, being many, are one body, so also is Christ. For by one Spirit we were all baptized into one body, whether Jews or Greeks, whether slaves or free, and have all been made to drink into one Spirit. So there's this emphasis on unity once again. Why is unity such, it seems to be almost his prime concern?
1: Yeah, well, you know, as Jesus said, a house divided can't stand. So, you know, I'll use the metaphor of the body here, but I'll use a different one. You know, any sports team, you have multiple players on a team, but they all have different functions on that team. Not everyone can be a goal scorer. Not everyone could be a goaltender. You know, if everyone was playing defense, nobody's going to play offense.
0: Yeah.
1: So, you know, a well-functioning team, they work like a well-oiled machine. And, you know, they complement each other. So nobody, they're not trying to compete with each other. They're working together to win the prize.
0: So what's the point of these gifts? Is it just for us the glory and the fact that we have some wonderful abilities and talents? What's the purpose of it all?
1: Well, earlier, you know, Paul says in verse 7, but the manifestation of the Spirit is given to each one for the profit of all. So the gifts are given to serve, and, you know, it's not to serve ourselves. And, you know, when we talk later on about 1 Corinthians 13, if love is not present, then we're trying to glorify ourselves, not God.
0: Okay. And of course, that brings us right back to the core issue. And that is, well, what's the purpose of the church? What's the purpose of the body in the first place? And that's to spread the gospel, to bring others into the fellowship. So all spiritual gifts should build up and edify the body of Christ. Now, he goes on in 1 Corinthians chapter 12 to talk about the body has many members, and if the eye should say, because I'm not, if the ear should say, if I'm not an ear, then I'm not part of the body, and so forth. So he uses this analogy of the various parts of the human body. All are important, all have their function. Again, it seems to be a theme of unity, doesn't it?
1: Yeah, absolutely. And, you know, I've witnessed firsthand in churches when you have an individual who is very gifted, but they don't want to work with anybody else. Or, you know, it's everything's on my terms. And if you don't do it my way, I'm going to take my toys and go home. So that type of attitude disrupts the rest of the church. And, you know, then it causes, you know, what Paul says, the schism.
0: So we have this wonderful assurance that God has given us a mission, right? He says, go therefore into all the world and preach the gospel. Take the gospel to the entire world. Well, how are we going to do that? Well, I'm going to give you the gifts that you need for spreading the gospel. And that means we have to always keep in mind, what's the ultimate purpose? It's not for our little platform or our pride and ego, but rather it's a surrendered heart, submissive mind, for the Holy Spirit to use us for His glory. That has to be kept central, doesn't it?
1: Oh, absolutely. You know, if we lose our focus on, you know, we're serving Jesus, then it's not going to work, or it's going to be a lot more difficult than it needs to be.
0: Let's talk about some of the specific gifts that are mentioned in the book of Acts. Here we see in Acts some of the gifts that were given, especially the gift of tongues. So let's talk about that one just a little bit. In Acts chapter 2, we read about Pentecost, and we read about God pouring out on the apostles the gift of tongues, or some might even say the gift of hearing in that case. Tony, you've been in places where you didn't understand the language and you're trying to spread the gospel. It's a big barrier, isn't it?
1: Oh, yeah. And, you know, it's frustrating, too, because, you know, especially when you're using a translator, you have to choose your words wisely. To not confuse the translator, too. So, yeah, the gift of tongues would be useful.
0: So language is a barrier to the spread of the gospel, and God gave a supernatural or super spiritual ability that they didn't go to language school to learn. There's nothing wrong with that, but they didn't have the time to study language for years. God gave them the gift of tongues. They were able to speak in human languages that they didn't know, for one purpose, to spread the gospel. I think that's an important point for us to keep in mind. In the book of Acts, in Acts chapter 2, Acts chapter 10, Acts chapter 19, every time they're speaking in tongues, it's at the frontier of the gospel going forward, and they're given the ability to speak a language. I've been in many countries where I've wished, oh, I just wish I could preach in the local language. It would be such a blessing. And they had that solution to the language barrier, which was a divine solution.
1: Yeah, amen.
0: Now, of course, with every gift, there can be a corruption of the gift, can't there? There can be a counterfeit. And it seems that there was a problem going on in the church in Corinth with the gift of tongues. Can you tell us a little bit about that?
1: Well, Paul says that God is not the author of confusion. There is supposed to be a purpose behind the gift, and the purpose is to spread the gospel. But when people are just, let's say, abusing a gift or trying to use a counterfeit form of that, you know, they're taking the direction, the focus off of Christ and onto themselves.
0: It seems that there may have been a problem, something like this, in the church in Corinth. People would come to worship and they would begin speaking in tongues that nobody understood.
1: Yeah.
0: And what good does that do?
1: Mm-hmm. Yeah, it just causes confusion, disruption. It's not helping anybody at that moment. And, we see here, what Paul's talking about, the gifts, it's to help the church or help those who don't know Jesus.
0: It's interesting when we look at 1 Corinthians chapter 14, it speaks about this whole distortion of tongues that was taking place. I mean, let's say hypothetically in your congregation this coming worship time, if someone stood up and began speaking away in Mandarin, it might be the most wonderful message. But if nobody in the congregation understands Mandarin, it doesn't do any edification. It doesn't help at all. So he says, if someone's going to speak, there needs to be an interpreter. Mm-hmm. And one at a time, and not chaos, and there should be orderly worship. That seems to be a priority, doesn't it?
1: Yeah, again, God's not the author of confusion. If there's somebody presenting a gift, there should be a reason behind it. Paul's kind of given the guidelines here on tongues because it was getting out of control that, if you're going to speak in tongues, let somebody else interpret. So that we understand what's being presented.
0: And I recall occasions, excuse me, when I attended worship service where suddenly multiple persons broke out and began speaking in tongues, they said. Mm-hmm. And when asked, they were in human languages, they were a language of heaven, they said. Of course, nobody really can check that if it's authentic or not. But it was going on with many people at the same time. And it was, for those who are not used to that, it was a very chaotic, disorderly kind of thing. I don't know who was being blessed by it because everyone was kind of in their own zone, their own world, you know?
1: Yeah, right.
0: Now, when it comes to tongues, again, what's the purpose for spreading the gospel? Nobody can understand you. It's not working. It's not furthering God's work. Then he begins to compare tongues with prophecy. It's interesting. He says in chapter 14, verse 1, pursue love and desire spiritual gifts. So we should desire spiritual gifts, but especially that you may prophesy. We don't hear too much about this anymore. I guess my first question is, this is the early Christian church. Tony, did spiritual gifts end? Was there a due date, when they're no longer good after the time of the apostles? Or are spiritual gifts something that the Holy Spirit still provides for believers?
1: No, this is something the Holy Spirit still provides for believers in every church. Just like we saw the gift of teaching and preaching, gift of prophecy is among them.
0: And when most people hear prophecy, they're thinking just to foretell the future. But what more is involved in prophecy?
1: Yeah, and I think that's why people are skeptical and afraid of, what a modern day prophet would be, because it's more than just predicting the future. You are helping uplift the church, exhorting the church, teaching, guiding. I mean, this is essentially what pastors and elders are doing on a weekly basis.
0: There are some tests of a prophet that scripture gives in various places. We won't look them all up, but just to review quickly, there's the idea that what a prophet says should agree with what other prophets have said. It should agree with past prior revelation, and what they say should come true. And then there's this idea that their daily life should reflect a commitment to Christ. By their fruits, you shall know them, their character. We have some prominent preachers in the public media today who have not had lives that have lived up to their profession, don't we?
1: Yeah. So, that's one of the tests of a prophet. Are they speaking in line with scripture? Are they living according to how Jesus lived? Are they affirming the faith, or are they trying to lead people away from the faith? The devil can make things happen, maybe not with 100% accuracy, but, we have to be careful and make sure that everything else is lining up as well.
0: So there can be something that seems supernatural, beyond human, but it's not necessarily from God.
1: Mm-hmm. Yeah. The Exodus story with Moses, when him and Aaron came to Pharaoh, he threw down the rod, turned into a serpent, and then Pharaoh just called in his magicians, and it appeared as though they did the same exact thing.
0: Now, every church has some local context, and a church in New Jersey may not be the same as one down in Texas or one in Algeria. There's local context. And so, and it seems that in Corinth, it was a pretty rambunctious worship style that was going on. Paul keeps trying to come back to this: do things in order, do things to glorify God. If you're prophesying and, let one at a time do that, there's times when you need to be silent. It seems that at times some of the women were very vocal, and so he tells them they need to have times of silence also. But this is not an instruction for everyone, because we know that earlier in 1 Corinthians 11, he had said women involved in worship when praying should cover their heads. Well, they can't be praying in worship if they're silent, So in Joel 2:28-29, it says, your sons and daughters will prophesy, your men and women, I'll pour my spirit out upon them. We think about Philip, who has four daughters who are prophets, in the book of Acts chapter 21. But I want to come to the most important thing that he says. And let's focus on chapter 13 for a while. Tony, can you tell us, what would you want us to think about when Paul talks about the greatest of all gifts is not tongues or prophecy or knowledge or wisdom or healings or anything like that? It's love.
1: Yeah. I think it is my opinion that 1 Corinthians 13 is the most important part of all of this. And, Paul is saying, you can have the gift of prophecy, you can know all the mysteries, all the knowledge, but if you don't have love, it doesn't mean anything. You can have the gift of preaching, but, what I've told my leadership and people who preach is the package the message comes in is just as important as the message. How you deliver that. You can have the gift of preaching, but if you're just beating people up with scripture, you're preaching, but it's falling on deaf ears. Same with prophecy. We have to be humble, especially when we're trying to teach, when we're trying to exhort, when we're trying to help people walk with Jesus. We have to first humble ourselves and treat them how we want to be treated, and not just point fingers and put people down.
0: So The Apostle Paul, under inspiration of the Holy Spirit, says, "Though I speak with the tongues of men and of angels and have not love, I become a sounding brass and a clanging cymbal. Though I have the gift of prophecy to understand all mysteries and all knowledge, and though I have all faith, I could remove mountains, but have not love, I am how much? Nothing."
1: Nothing. Yeah,
0: and
1: I had
0: he,
1: a.
0: Go ahead.
1: Sorry.
0: Go ahead, please.
1: No, I had a church member who thought that they were doing evangelism and, you know, nobody was coming to the church. And I was, you know, through some investigation, their way of evangelism was condemning people to hell if they weren't keeping the Sabbath or following the scriptures. It's like, well, that's not really evangelism. You're kind of just condemning people, which Jesus tells us not to do.
0: Yeah.
1: So, you know, they thought that they had a gift, but it was being abused because there was no love in it, you know, for the people.
0: I'd like to read 1 Corinthians chapter 13, verses 4 and following. Love suffers long and is kind. Love does not envy. Love does not parade itself, is not puffed up, does not speak rudely or behave rudely, does not seek its own, is not provoked, thinks no evil, does not rejoice in iniquity, but rejoices in the truth. Bears all things, believes all things, hopes all things, endures all things. Love never fails. It's kind of the bottom line, isn't it? He can talk about all kinds of instruction for the church in Corinth, but it has to be love that motivates our ministry, motivates our use of spiritual gifts, and our interactions.
1: Yeah, absolutely. And, you know, this goes back to what Paul's talking about, the unity of the body. When love is the motivating factor, ego is not going to be present. Pride is not going to be present. You know, we can desire certain gifts, but we're not going to be envious because we don't have those gifts. You know, we'll appreciate others for having those gifts. You know, for instance, I'm not a musician. I don't have a gift of music at all. I'm totally fine with that. And I am very happy when I see people in my church who have that gift. And, you know, I praise God for them to be a part of the congregation.
0: There's an aspect of spiritual maturity that comes in here as well. He says, "When I was a child, I spoke as a child, I understood as a child, I thought as a child, but when I became a man, I put away childish things. For now we see in a mirror darkly, but then face to face. Now I know in part, but then I shall know just as I am known. And now abideth faith, hope, and love. These three, but the greatest of these is love." How would you like to wrap up our discussion here, Tony, for us today?
1: I think Christians kind of take this message of love as milk and not as the meat. But this is, if we don't understand this, nothing else is going to matter.
0: Yeah.
1: So, you know, first we have to fall in love with Christ. When we have that love for Christ, we will start to learn to love like Christ. And then all of these blessings that the Holy Spirit is giving us will be manifested in a way that the world will see that we are followers of Jesus. You know, this will not happen anywhere else in the world. You know, people coming from different backgrounds, different ethnicities, cultures, they're all coming together in one church and they get along.
0: Well said.
1: Psalm 133, "Behold how good and how pleasant it is for brethren to dwell together in unity."
0: That's the goal, and that's the reality that the Holy Spirit wants in each of our congregations. Thank you so much to our guest, Pastor Tony Ponterio. Tony, thank you, and blessings in your ministry there in New Jersey.
1: Yes, thank you very much.
0: Next time, we'll continue exploring the books of 1 and 2 Corinthians. So join us again next time, but until then, today and every day, let's continue to pursue the God of the Scriptures.
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0: 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Your story hour's on.
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2: Hello, boys and girls. This is Uncle Dan.
3: And I'm Aunt Carol. Welcome, everyone. We're so glad you're able to join us for the continuation of our story about Saul, king of Israel.
2: In our last story, Saul had been challenged on the field of battle by the Philistine giant Goliath, who was nearly 10 feet tall.
3: Goliath wore a helmet of bronze and a coat of armor weighing 125 pounds. The point of his spear alone weighed 15 pounds. He was a terrifying sight.
2: David, a shepherd boy armed only with a slingshot and five smooth stones, accepted the challenge in Saul's place and defeated the giant in the name of the Lord.
3: You can find today's story in the Old Testament of your Bible, 1 Samuel chapters 17, 18, and 19. Let's rejoin our story now.
2: We call it The Deadly Plot.

0: So David prevailed over the Philistine giant Goliath with a sling and with a stone and struck the Philistine.
1: Abner! Abner!
2: Yes, your majesty.
1: What happened?
2: Your majesty, David was running toward the giant down there in the valley, and suddenly David stopped, reached into that shepherd's bag of his for a stone, put it in his sling, and slung it at the giant. Goliath stopped, reached out as though he was struck with sudden blindness, staggered for a moment, then fell to the ground.
1: He did that, right?
2: David sprang forward and with both hands pulled out the giant's sword from its sheath and slew him.
1: Yes, he killed him.
0: When the Philistines saw their champion was dead, they fled.
3: Abner, command our armies to engage the Philistines in battle at once.
0: And the men of Israel and Judah, with shouts for the victory, pursued the Philistines as far as Gath and the gates of Ekron.

0: Father, Abner has returned from the pursuit and wishes to see you.
1: Send him in, Jonathan.
2: Abner, Commander-in-Chief of all his royal armies, reporting to his majesty, great and mighty king.
1: Come forward, Abner.
2: Long live the king.
1: You bear good news?
2: The best, your majesty. The enemy have been routed and completely defeated.
1: Where is the young man who slew the giant, and whose son is he?
2: I cannot tell you whose son he is, but I have brought him here, your majesty.
1: Jonathan, go bring him in.
0: Yes, father.
1: I must find out about his family before I can consider letting him marry my daughter.
2: I understand, your majesty.
3: Long live the king!
1: You may come forward, lad.
3: May the king live forever.
1: Obviously, I wouldn't if you were my enemy. Tell me, whose son are you, young man?
3: I'm David, the son of Jesse the Bethlehemite, your majesty.
1: Why, are you the lad who used to come to the palace and play the harp for me?
3: Yes, your majesty.
1: Well, you're a brave young man, and have this day done a great service for me.
3: The God of Israel has done this, your majesty. He delivered the giant into my hands.
1: But such bravery must be rewarded. I'm going to make you my champion, head of my men of valor, my personal bodyguard.
3: Oh, thank you, your majesty. I shall serve my king to the very best of my ability.
1: David, son of Jesse, I shall have your father notified that henceforth you will be a permanent resident of my household. You shall live in the palace, an honored and respected member of the royal family. By the way, do you know my son, Jonathan?
3: No, your majesty, though I've heard of his valor at Michmash.
1: Yes, well, I'm sure you'll become fast friends. You're quite a bit alike. Jonathan, take David and help him clean up and find something fitting for him to wear for the triumphal march into the city.
0: There you are, David. You look more like a crown prince than I ever did. The robe, the sword, the bow, and even the girdle, they look like they were made especially for you.
3: But your royal highness, I can't wear your clothing.
0: Why not?
3: Well, because they're yours, your highness. You're the son of the king, the crown prince. Well, I'm nothing but a lowly shepherd. It seems out of place for me even to touch your royal clothing, much less wear it.
0: On the contrary, David. You're more deserving of royal robes than I am. For you had faith in God when my faith faltered. God has given you the victory which could have been mine if I'd not been afraid.
3: When we have God with us, there's no need to fear.
0: I know. With God, all things are possible. I wish my father, the king, would realize that. It seems he's completely forgotten about the living God of heaven. But you have taken God at his promises and brought deliverance to Israel. David, I know I'm going to love you, even as a brother.
4: And David went out and was successful wherever Saul sent him, so that Saul set him over the men of war. And this was good in the sight of all the people. Then, as the army was returning from battle, Saul's jealousy was aroused against David.
5: Open wide the gates! Saul, great and mighty and victorious, king of all Israel, and his army approaches!
1: Women were singing and saying.
2: Oh, yes, your majesty, I heard them.
1: What were they saying?
2: That you were... There's much noise, sire. One cannot be sure of what one heard.
1: They were singing that I slew thousands of Philistines, weren't they?
2: Well, I think so, yes, your majesty.
1: And that David slew tens of thousands.
2: It sounded something like that, your majesty.
1: They think more of David than they do me. What more can he have but the kingdom? He will try to take away my throne. Well, he won't. He won't. I'll see to that. Do you understand that, Abner? Not David nor anyone else shall be king. I am king, and I shall remain king. I and my posterity forever and ever.
6: Yes, Your Majesty.
1: Lackey.
7: Yes, Your Majesty?
1: I want music. Have David come in with his harp.
7: Yes, Your Majesty. I will bring him to you.
1: David hasn't the slightest idea that I hate him. He's just a youth, and yet he is loved by the people even more than I am. I'll make sure he doesn't steal my crown from me.
8: Long live the king!
7: You sent for me, Your Majesty?
1: Yes, David. How is my champion this evening?
7: Well and happy, thank you.
1: You are a wise man, David, especially for one so young. But I didn't send for you to chat, but to play your harp. I'm depressed, and your music seems to quiet my nerves.
7: Yes, Your Majesty.
1: Move closer, David, over against this near wall.
7: Yes, Your Majesty.
1: Try to steal my throne, will you? Oh, I'm sorry, David. I don't know what happened to me. I certainly did not mean to try to hit you with the javelin. I just threw it for practice.
7: I understand, Your Majesty.
1: Lackey, retrieve the javelin for me.
9: Yes, Your Majesty.
1: Thank you, Lackey.
9: Long live the king.
7: Perhaps, if it pleases Majesty, I'd better withdraw to my own apartment.
1: No, David, no. Stay. Play more music. I am still nervous and need the soothing effect of your music. Beautiful music. But he's not fooling me, not one bit. He is after my throne, but he's not going to get it. Instead, I'll pin him to the wall. David, come back! Come back! I didn't mean to hurl that javelin at you! Come back here and I...
10: You hate David, don't you, Saul? You do hate David. Why? I asked you a question, didn't you hear me?
1: I will or will not answer questions as I please.
10: But I am your wife, the queen.
1: And I am the king. I do as I please.
10: Why do you hate David? He's courteous and kind, handsome, a man of valor, and he's...
1: Hate him? You're right. I do hate him. He is trying to steal my throne.
10: Oh, what makes you think that?
1: Because the prophet Samuel told me that my kingdom would be taken and given to someone better.
10: And you think that that someone is David?
1: It is David. Look how he purposely wins the acclaim of the people. Why, they think more of him than they do me.
10: Maybe that's because he is a better man than you, like the prophet Samuel said.
1: I don't know why I even discuss such things with you. You're a woman and have not the understanding of such matters.
10: I understand you, Saul, and I'm going to tell you exactly what I think, even though you could have my head chopped off.
1: Such a pretty head. Not a chance. So go ahead, my queen.
10: Your standards of right and wrong are the low standards of popular applause.
1: Is that
10: so? You do everything for the one purpose of winning praise and self-exaltation. You allow your passions and impulses to control your judgment until you're plunged into a flurry of anger and passion.
1: Yes.
10: You have periods of rage when you would do anything, even take my life, to get your own way. From this frenzy, you pass into a state of despondency and self-contempt. And then remorse takes possession of your soul.
1: Perhaps you are right. Would you like to know the solution to the problem, then? How to make me peaceful as a lamb and docile as a deer?
10: Yes, I would.
1: Get rid of David.
10: Get rid of David?
1: He is the thorn in my side, the source of my troubles.
10: So that's why you threw your javelin at him.
1: Not once, but twice, and missed. Now I have another plan that won't fail.
10: What?
1: I am going to make him captain over 1,000 soldiers. As captain, he will be in the very center and thick of every battle. He's bound to be killed.
10: Son.
1: Well, in the meantime, he is away from the palace and out of the eyes of the people. They will soon forget there ever was such a man, and I will again receive the acclaim and honor due me.
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6: From Kentucky, this letter, "Thank you for the adventures. I'm learning things I didn't know." And from California, "I'm a 12-year-old boy, and I love Adventures in the Holy Bible. I also have a 9-year-old brother who loves the Jesus audio stories."
11: Ah, there you have it. These listeners all love the stories, quizzes, and especially the free audio stories that are all part of Adventures in the Holy Bible. We think you will, too. So at the end of today's program, we'll tell you how to sign up for the adventures. So have a pen and paper ready.
6: But right now, it's time to get back to our story, The Deadly Plot.
4: Holy Scripture says, "Saul was afraid of David because the Lord was with him, but had departed from Saul. So Saul removed him from his presence and made him commander of 1,000. And he went out and came in before the people."
1: "Do you hear that, my queen?"
10: "Yes, I hear it, sir. Again, David has won a battle, and again he has managed to handle an impossible mission with wisdom and skill, winning the acclaim and love of the people, your people."
1: "How does he do it?"
10: "You know very well how he does it. The same as you used to. By trusting in the Lord and letting him guide and help."
1: "I am the king. I do things on my own. That's why I am king."
10: "Have it your own way."
1: "I am. And my way is to be rid of David once and for all."
10: "And what subtle scheme does my king have now?"
1: "I'll promise David he can marry Merab."
10: "Merab? Our daughter? David marry her?"
1: "Yes."
10: I thought you hated David, and now you offer to let him become your son-in-law."
1: "Upon one condition, my queen, one condition."
10: "Oh, what is he to do now, fight another giant?"
1: No, he is to conduct an immediate war against the Philistines. His reward, if he wins, will be my eldest daughter in marriage. If he loses, he is dead."
12: "Father?"
1: "What do you want?"
12: "I want to talk about David."
1: "David? What do you know about David?"
12: I understand you promised him he could marry Merab."
1: "Let David marry your sister. Not in 100 years. That was a trap. And he fell for it. He's out there fighting with the Philistines. He'll be killed."
12: "But he wasn't."
1: "He wasn't what?"
12: "He wasn't killed. The battle is over."
1: "The battle is over?"
12: "And he won it."
1: David won the battle against the Philistines?"
12: "Not only that, but he's on his way here to claim his bride."
1: "Merab?"
12: "You promised he could marry her. Remember?"
1: "Yes, but he can't. I mean, I've already given Merab to someone else. To Adriel, the Maholathite. Now, what am I going to do?"
12: "Yes, I know. You could give me... I mean, let me become David's bride instead of Merab."
1: "He will be furious, and so will... What did you say?"
12: "Let me marry David."
1: "You marry David?" Yes, I've been told that you love David. Yes, things are going to work out fine. Just fine." " Come forward, David, my son.
3: Long live the king.
1: I hear you were successful in your war against the Philistines.
3: Yes, your majesty. The Lord was with us and gave us victory.
1: Yes, yes. You are here to receive the reward?
3: Yes, your majesty.
1: As Mirab's father, I ask you, David, do you really love Mirab?
3: I scarcely know her, your majesty, except as one of the royal household. But I've been thinking about your offer of permitting me the honor of becoming your husband, your son-in-law, and, well, it's most gracious of you.
1: It would be an honor to be my son-in-law, a prince, wouldn't it?
3: A very great honor, your majesty.
1: And I have another daughter, you know. And also, David, my son, I am told she loves you.
3: Well, that's very flattering, your majesty, but I claim Mirab as my bride.
1: Well, as a matter of fact, David, I have already given Mirab in marriage to Adriel the Maholathite.
3: I see. Well, it's all right, your majesty. Who am I that I should be son-in-law to the king?
1: But you shall be my son-in-law. I will give you Michael in marriage.
3: Marry Michael? No, your majesty.
1: She loves you, David, and I would consider it a privilege to accept you into the family as son-in-law and prince.
3: No, thank you, your majesty. And if it please his majesty, I shall withdraw and go about my duties.
1: Permission granted.
3: Long live the king. Long live the king.
1: Lackey.
13: Yes, your majesty.
1: Lackey, I want David to be my son-in-law.
13: He is a fine young man, your majesty.
1: He's nothing but a... Lackey, I want you to tell all my ministers and princes to whisper certain things in the ears of certain people who will tell them to David.
13: Yes, your majesty.
1: Have them say unto David that I, the king...
14: Know what I heard, David, sir?
3: No, what did you hear?
14: That the king likes you and wants you as his son-in-law. It seems that the king really likes you, and so do all the court officers and palace ministers. They all want you to marry Michael.
3: Well, he did say something about Michael, but I can't marry her. The dowry to marry a king's daughter would be far beyond what I can afford.
4: Now the servants of Saul said to the king,
14: Your Majesty, we told David that you think highly of him and that you would like him to become your son-in-law by marrying Michael.
1: Yes. What did he say?
14: Your Majesty, he said that he couldn't marry her because the dowry would be far more than he could pay to a king, since he himself is a poor man.
1: Yes, I see. Well, now, there is a way that we can work that out satisfactorily. Yes, very satisfactorily. Tell David that I, the king, desire no marriage present except that he go out and slay 100 Philistines that I may be avenged of mine enemies.
4: Now Saul thought to make David fall before the hand of the Philistines. And when his servants told David these words, it pleased David well to be the king's son-in-law.
15: Fight on, men! Fight on! For God and country! Come on! Fight! Fight!
16: We've already slain more than 100 Philistines, sir.
3: Well, King Saul asked for 100. We'll give him twice that many.
16: Yes, sir.
3: So continue the battle.
15: On, men!
13: Majesty, David, captain over your guards, wishes an audience.
1: He's back from fighting the Philistines?
13: Yes, sire.
1: He's not dead.
13: He's very much alive, your majesty.
1: What kind of success did he have against the Philistines?
13: He slew over 200 of them, sire.
1: Oh, and I asked for only 100.
13: He is awaiting an audience, your majesty.
1: Audience granted. Later. Keep him waiting a little longer. I want to consult with General Abner first.
13: As you wish, your majesty.
1: Abner.
17: Yes, your majesty.
1: The Lord seems to bless everything David does.
17: Yes, your majesty.
1: I promised that he could marry Michael, So I can see no way out but to go ahead with the wedding.
17: Yes, Your Majesty.
1: But do you know what this means?
17: They will have a happy marriage, Your Majesty.
1: It means I hate David more than ever before. I despise him. You are my commander-in-chief. I leave the matter up to you. Watch David. At the first opportunity, see that he is killed. Accidentally, of course. You understand?
17: Yes, Your Majesty. David is to be killed. Accidentally.
1: Yes, and be quick about it, too.
4: And David married Michal. But Saul was David's enemy continually. Then the princes of the Philistines and David came out to battle, and David behaved himself more wisely than all the officers and ministers of Saul. And the people of Israel acclaimed David as their champion and hero.
1: I am Saul, king of Israel. You are my ministers, princes, generals, captains. Listen to my words and hearken, lest ye lose your heads. David, the son of Jesse, is plotting to take the throne of Israel away from me. I have definite proof of this. What a detestable thing to do, especially since it was I who took him in when he was a mere shepherd lad. I taught him to be a soldier, a general. I made him my son-in-law, and now he turns against me to steal away my crown. Therefore, here and now, publicly, I command each and every one of you to kill David on sight. I want it clearly understood. David is to be killed. That is a command.
18: Father, isn't that a rather cruel...
1: Jonathan, I did not give you permission to talk.
19: I beg your majesty's pardon.
1: Pardon granted. You may retire, all of you. Yes, your majesty. Just remember, David is to be killed.
19: David, you... I mean, I'm your friend, aren't I?
3: Well, the best friend I have, Your Highness.
19: Well, my father plots your death.
3: What?
19: He's ordered every member of his court, even me, to slay you upon sight.
3: What have I done that he hates me so? What's eating his heart?
19: Envy, born of pride. My father, the king, has envied you ever since you slew Goliath, the giant. And that envy entertained in his heart all these years has led to hatred, and hatred to desire for revenge and murder.
3: Is there anything I can do?
19: Yes, David, my brother. Hide until I've had a chance to talk with my father. Sometime today, I shall try to persuade him to spare your life. I'll see you in the morning.
3: All right, Jonathan. And may God's will be done.
1: Spare David's life? And why should I do that, Jonathan?
19: Father, has David ever said one word against you? Just one word. The fact is that David speaks highly of you at all times to all people. He has saved Israel and you from the Philistines. So why, Father? Why do you seek his life? Why are you trying to kill an innocent man?
1: I don't know, son. I suppose the evil spirit gets a hold of me, and I just wanted David dead. But I see my mistake now, my sin. As the Lord liveth, David shall not be slain.
19: Then David can come here to the palace and be safe.
1: He shall once again be as my own son.
19: I know where he is, Father. I'll go get him, all right?
1: Surely, Jonathan, my son, and have him bring his harp. His music shall refresh me.
19: Oh, thank you, Father. I'll be right back.
1: Ah, that is beautiful music, David, my son. It does calm my nerves and brings peace to my heart. Play some more.

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